0: Hello, I'm Roger Federer. 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
2: I thought this could maybe going to show some more normal pictures, you know, holding a trophy. A lot of them crying on the pictures, so, you know, looking back, I'm like, oh, why did you do this? You know, couldn't you hold it until the locker room? You know, but I mean, I enjoyed it so much on that court, and I couldn't keep emotions under control.
1: Federer llegó a ganar 20 Grand Slams, superando con creces el récord de 14 de Pete Sampras, y a menudo ganara o perdiera contra quien jugara, se conmovía hasta las lágrimas. 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
0: This is tough.
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2: People really know me. Remember that crazy guy who used to commentate every shot I missed, cried after matches, broke rackets, threw rackets in defense, and just be so emotional and torn, you know, on the court.
1: De 2004 a 2008, Federer pasó un récord de 237 semanas consecutivas en lo más alto del ranking mundial. 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
2: People would say my play was effortless. Most of the time they meant it as a compliment, but it used to frustrate me when they would say he barely broke a sweat or is even trying. The truth is I had to work very hard to make it look easy.
1: Federer jugó profesionalmente durante casi un cuarto de siglo, compartiendo escenario con grandes rivales como Rafael Nadal y Novak Djokovic, el llamado Big Three, que dominó el deporte en una era extraordinaria. 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
2: 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So I think we all know how fortunate we are.
1: Dijo que el tenis era un pasatiempo que se convirtió en una carrera maravillosa. 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
3: You've been on Time Magazine's list this year of 100 most influential people,
2: yeah.
3: And People Magazine's list of most sexiest men.
2: Yeah, don't talk about it.
3: I was going to say, though, I mean, given your famous modesty, surely that's got to make you blush, and I can see your cheeks going pink right now.
2: Yes, it is awkward. What can I say? It's been fun, you know, actually the last couple of years, you know. I would say the more success you have, the better looking you get.
1: Federer no ha jugado desde 2022 cuando se retiró, pero siempre estuvo destinado al Salón de la Fama y fue elegido en el primer intento. 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
2: As you can tell, I'm still writing my love letter to tennis. My time as a player is done, but tennis will always stand at the intersection of everything I care most about.
3: Oh. Love you, Roger! Yeah.
5: Roger, many, many congratulations. You have experienced so many highs in your career. I wonder, how do you think joining the Hall of Fame is going to compare to all of that?
2: It's definitely going to be a moment in time, and potentially for a lot of people, a long time coming, but it's an incredible moment, I think, for my team and my family, also maybe all my fans, you know, to see me getting enshrined and inducted into the International Tennis Hall of Fame. So it's nice to stop time for a second, be able to be really grateful and thank everybody who has helped me along the way. So it's going to be definitely a very special day tomorrow.
5: You beat everybody in your era and also the biggest names from the previous generation. If you could play anybody already in the Hall of Fame, if the tennis gods would grant you that, who would you pick and why?
2: Yeah, so I would have a little list probably together. I would love to play maybe Rod Laver, Bjorn Borg, John McEnroe, Stefan Edberg, Boris Becker, and again against Pete Sampras. I think those would be my my favorite players to play against. I've always admired their personalities, what they have achieved, and what they represent in the game. So that would be a very special match.
5: It's wonderful that now you get to sit alongside them in the hall. Roger, I followed your career very closely, and from your first big win at Wimbledon to your very last match, there were a lot of tears. I would imagine this ceremony will be quite emotional for you. So when do you think you might start getting choked up on Saturday?
2: Yeah, it's a good question. I'm also not sure yet so far. You know, I've arrived in Newport a couple of days ago after playing the exhibition match with Andy Roddick, Agassi, and McEnroe in New York, where we had an amazing time, and I've been answering a lot of questions already about entering the Hall of Fame, and it's just nice to be in front of the media again and talking about all my memories. And so far, I've been actually really, really good, you know. So I don't want to say confident that tomorrow I'll get through it without any tears or not getting too emotional, but maybe also I'm just really at peace with my career. It's been an amazing journey. I don't think of it all the time, but I'm just really, really happy to be back. But it's true that, of course, if I'm speaking about the game and all the gratitude that I have, and having then, you know, my entire family there, from my parents to my wife to my four children, and, you know, my whole team from coaching staff and physios, etc., I think it could hit home very hard. And like you said, I have been an emotional character in defeats, but also in victories, actually. So the happy cries has been something that has followed me throughout my career. And if it happens tomorrow, it will be more memorable for me personally. But I hope I get through the speech with not too many hiccups. We'll see.
5: Your happy tears were the best happy tears. I mean, I'm curious, though, now that you've had some time to reflect on your career, did you ever figure out why you used to get so emotional?
2: Don't know. It's a great question. I'm not exactly sure. I mean, I used to cry a bunch when I was a little junior, you know, going through matches, and it'd be tough for me to accept losses and so forth, and throw a tantrum, etc. But then all of a sudden, I remember I played against Sampras at Wimbledon in 2001, and I win the match, I go to my knees, and I shake hands with Pete, and you know, he's my hero, and it's 7-5 in the third, and it's my first time on center court, and these emotions came all over me, and I was like, what is going on? Like, this is not who I am normally. And then it just kind of kept on happening 2 years later when I won my first major at Wimbledon, and I'm a Wimbledon champion, and it just kind of stayed throughout my career. It didn't happen all the time, you know. It's not like I cried at every match I won, but at some really specific moments, like the French Open in 2009 and
0: and maybe also, I guess, the Australian Open 17. You know, there's some like really big markers throughout my career, milestone victories that have meant so, so much because maybe the sacrifice was massive and that was holding a lot of pressure in. And then that was the way to show it, and I couldn't control it. And then, of course, I would struggle on the mic, like when I retired also in London in 2002. It was really hard to get those words out. But, you know, it just made it so much more memorable, actually, to have those emotions and actually share it with the people.
4: Hablemos de números y de los títulos de Grand Slam de Roger Federer, Rafael Nadal y Novak Djokovic. 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
2: And in one second, looks like, okay. Now maybe you will not be able to keep doing what you are doing. So,
3: is it scary?
2: Yes, because at 19 years old, of course, you feel everything in a different way.
3: You do express throughout the documentary anxiety and stress about all of this, which is presumably understandable. Your wife talks about it. You went to see a psychiatrist at some point or a therapist to try to get through it. This is going to resonate with people all over the world, particularly men, young men. Tell me about the level of anxiety and stress, having to go out, for instance, at one point with a bottle of water the whole time, you know, and how you work through that.
2: Yes, I mean, probably because I went through a lot of injuries, a lot of pressure, and I always thought that I need to fix things for myself in terms of mental strength, no? But right from on that, when I was, my feeling was, okay, I cannot go out on the street without a bottle of water on my hand. So, yeah, that's a big deal. So I need to find help. Yeah. And that's what I did. I went to a psychologist first, but then I went to the psychiatrist.
3: Yes, psychiatrist.
2: Mm-hmm. And then after that, I started with some medication for a while, and I was able to start feeling improvements. No, after a couple of months, and then of course that was for around a year, and then of course I recovered and I. Never again.
3: Your rituals. I once asked you about it. You know, a lot of people say it's OCD, whatever. And I asked you about your rituals when you won in Australia a few years ago. And you said, do you think I do this kind of stuff off the court? No, it's for me to feel in control and safe on the court. Tell me a little bit more about that, because you really do talk about it a lot in the documentary. You explain it.
2: Yeah, because I think it was, I mean, people approach that little bit like a superstition, mm-hmm. or that I need to do that. I mean, probably people, when they watch me do all of this on the court, they think that I am doing all these things in my real life too. And it's completely the opposite. You know, I was very organized on a tennis court because probably all these issues helped me to stay focused and to don't think much on other stuff, not just stay a little bit on my bubble, no? To be honest, outside of tennis court, I mean, you can talk with my people. I am not that organized. I don't have all these rituals. But that really helped me.
3: It did.
2: To stay focused on what I needed to be.
3: Yeah, well, it worked. I mean, you know, obviously the record stands.
4: Pero De la rivalidad entre los tres grandes del tenis, el mano a mano que queda más desbalanceado de todos está entre Novak Djokovic y Roger Federer. 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
5: At times I was really pissed off to be part of the era with them, but at the same time now when I reflect on everything that I've been through with these guys, I'm grateful because they've made me the player that I am today. They made me stronger, both mentally, physically. My game was improved because of all these matches that we played against each other, mostly because of the matches that I lost to them, you know, some big matches. So, you know, that made me wonder, that made me suffer and really go deep into understanding with my team of how to make myself better on the court.
1: Segunda pausa en CNN Deportes, pero al volver, hablamos sobre la rivalidad de Rafa Nadal con Novak Djokovic. 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
2: I thought this could maybe gonna show some more normal pictures, you know, holding a trophy. A lot of them crying on the pictures, so you know, looking back, I'm like, oh, why did you do this? You know, couldn't you hold it until the locker room? You know, but I mean, I enjoyed it so much on that court, and I couldn't keep emotions under control.
1: Federer llegó a ganar 20 Grand Slams, superando con creces el récord de 14 de Pete Sampras, y a menudo ganara o perdiera contra quien jugara, se conmovía hasta las lágrimas. 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
0: This is tough.
1: Pero no siempre estuvo tan relajado. 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
2: People really know me. Remember that crazy guy who used to commentate every shot I missed, cried after matches, broke rackets, threw rackets in defense, and just be so emotional and torn, you know, on the court.
1: De 2004 a 2008, Federer pasó un récord de 237 semanas consecutivas en lo más alto del ranking mundial. 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
2: People would say my play was effortless. Most of the time they meant it as a compliment, but it used to frustrate me when they would say he barely broke a sweat or is even trying. The truth is I had to work very hard to make it look easy.
1: Federer jugó profesionalmente durante casi un cuarto de siglo, compartiendo escenario con grandes rivales como Rafael Nadal y Novak Djokovic, el llamado Big Three, que dominó el deporte en una era extraordinaria. 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
2: I think when I retired and we were all sitting there crying about me retiring or because of the music or who knows, everybody had their own reasons why they were crying. So I think we all know how fortunate we are.
1: Dijo que el tenis era un pasatiempo que se convirtió en una carrera maravillosa. 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
3: You've been on Time Magazine's list this year of 100 most influential people, yeah. And People Magazine's list of most sexiest men.
2: Yeah, don't talk about it.
3: I was going to say, though, I mean, given your famous modesty, surely that's got to make you blush, and I can see your cheeks going
2: pink right now.
3: Yes,
2: it is awkward. What can I say? It's been fun, you know, actually the last couple of years, you know. I would say the more success you have, the better looking you get.
1: Federer no ha jugado desde 2022 cuando se retiró, pero siempre estuvo destinado al Salón de la Fama y fue elegido en el primer intento. 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
2: As you can tell, I'm still writing my love letter to tennis. My time as a player is done, but tennis will always stand at the intersection of everything I care most about.
5: Love you, Roger! Yeah. Roger, many, many congratulations. You have experienced so many highs in your career. I wonder, how do you think joining the Hall of Fame is going to compare to all of that?
2: It's definitely going to be a moment in time, and potentially for a lot of people, a long time coming, but it's an incredible moment, I think, for my team and my family, also maybe all my fans, you know, to see me getting enshrined and inducted into the International Tennis Hall of Fame. So it's nice to stop time for a second, be able to be really grateful and thank everybody who has helped me along the way. So it's going to be definitely a very special day tomorrow.
5: You beat everybody in your era and also the biggest names from the previous generation. If you could play anybody already in the Hall of Fame, if the tennis gods would grant you that, who would you pick and why?
2: Yeah, so I would have a little list probably together. I would love to play maybe Rod Laver, Bjorn Borg, John McEnroe, Stefan Edberg, Boris Becker, and again against Pete Sampras. I think those would be my my favorite players to play against. I've always admired their personalities, what they have achieved, and what they represent in the game. So that would be a very special match.
5: It's wonderful that now you get to sit alongside them in the hall. Roger, I followed your career very closely, and from your first big win at Wimbledon to your very last match, there were a lot of tears. I would imagine this ceremony will be quite emotional for you. So when do you think you might start getting choked up on Saturday?
2: Yeah, it's a good question. I'm also not sure yet so far. You know, I've arrived in Newport a couple of days ago after playing the exhibition match with Andy Roddick, Agassi, and McEnroe in New York, where we had an amazing time, and I've been answering a lot of questions already about entering the Hall of Fame, and it's just nice to be in front of the media again and talking about all my memories. And so far I've been actually really, really good, you know, so I'm maybe, I don't want to say confident that tomorrow I'll get through it without any tears or not getting too emotional, but maybe also I'm just really at peace with my career. It's been an amazing journey. I don't think of it all the time, but I'm just really, really happy to be back. But it's true that, of course, if I'm speaking about the game and all the gratitude that I have, and having then, you know, my entire family there, from my parents to my wife to my four children, and, you know, my whole team from coaching staff and physios, etc., I think it could hit home very hard. And like you said, I have been an emotional character in defeats, but also in victories, actually. So the happy cries has been something that has followed me throughout my career. And if it happens tomorrow, it will be more memorable for me personally. But I hope I get through the speech with not too many hiccups. We'll see.
5: Your happy tears were the best happy tears. I mean, I'm curious, though, now that you've had some time to reflect on your career, did you ever figure out why you used to get so emotional?
2: Don't know. It's a great question. I'm not exactly sure. I mean, I used to cry a bunch when I was a little junior, you know, going through matches, and it'd be tough for me to accept losses and so forth, and throw a tantrum, etc. But then all of a sudden, I remember I played against Sampras at Wimbledon in 2001, and I win the match, I go to my knees, and I shake hands with Pete, and you know, he's my hero, and it's 7-5 in the third, and it's my first time on center court, and these emotions came all over me, and I was like, what is going on? Like, this is not who I am normally. And then it just kind of kept on happening 2 years later when I won my first major at Wimbledon, and I'm a Wimbledon champion, and it just kind of stayed throughout my career. It didn't happen all the time, you know. It's not like I cried at every match I won, but at some really specific moments, like the French Open in 2009 and
0: and maybe also, I guess, the Australian Open 17. You know, there's some like really big markers throughout my career, milestone victories that have meant so, so much because maybe the sacrifice was massive and that was holding a lot of pressure in. And then that was the way to show it, and I couldn't control it. And then, of course, I would struggle on the mic, like when I retired also in London in 2002. It was really hard to get those words out. But, you know, it just made it so much more memorable, actually, to have those emotions and actually share it with the people.
4: Hablemos de números y de los títulos de Grand Slam de Roger Federer, Rafael Nadal y Novak Djokovic. El Big Three suma un total de 64 títulos en esta clase de torneos. 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
2: And in 1 second, looks like, okay. Now, maybe you will not be able to keep doing what you are doing. So,
3: is it scary?
2: Yes, because at 19 years old, of course, you feel everything in a different way.
3: You do express throughout the documentary anxiety and stress about all of this, which is presumably understandable. Your wife talks about it. You went to see a psychiatrist at some point or a therapist to try to get through it. This is going to resonate with people all over the world, particularly men, young men. Tell me about the level of anxiety and stress, having to go out, for instance, at one point with a bottle of water the whole time, you know, and how you work through that.
2: Yes, I mean, probably because I went through a lot of injuries, a lot of pressure, and I always thought that I need to fix things for myself in terms of mental strength, no? But right from on that, when I was, my feeling was, okay, I cannot go out on the street without a bottle of water on my hand. So, yeah, that's a big deal. So I need to find help. Yeah. And that's what I did. I went to a psychologist first, but then I went to the psychiatrist.
3: Yes, psychiatrist.
2: Mm-hmm. And then after that, I started with some medication for a while, and I was able to start feeling improvements. No, after a couple of months, and then of course that was for around a year, and then of course I recovered and I. Never again.
3: Your rituals. I once asked you about it. You know, a lot of people say it's OCD, whatever. And I asked you about your rituals when you won in Australia a few years ago. And you said, do you think I do this kind of stuff off the court? No, it's for me to feel in control and safe on the court. Tell me a little bit more about that, because you really do talk about it a lot in the documentary. You explain it.
2: Yeah, because I think it was, I mean, people approach that a little bit like a superstition, mm-hmm. or that I need to do that. I mean, probably people, when they watch me do all of this on the court, they think that I am doing all these things in my real life too. And it's completely the opposite. You know, I was very organized on a tennis court, because probably all these issues helped me to stay focused and to don't think much on other stuff, not just stay a little bit on my bubble, no? To be honest, outside of tennis court, I mean, you can talk with my people. I am not that organized. I don't have all these rituals. But that really helped me.
3: It did.
2: To stay focused on what I needed to be.
3: Yeah, well, it worked. I mean, you know, obviously the record stands.
4: Pero De la rivalidad entre los tres grandes del tenis, el mano a mano que queda más desbalanceado de todos está entre Novak Djokovic y Roger Federer. 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
5: At times I was really pissed off to be part of the era with them, but at the same time now when I reflect on everything that I've been through with these guys, I'm grateful because they've made me the player that I am today. They made me stronger, both mentally, physically. My game was improved because of all these matches that we played against each other, mostly because of the matches that I lost to them, you know, some big matches. So, you know, that made me wonder, that made me suffer and really go deep into understanding with my team of how to make myself better on the court.
1: Segunda pausa en CNN Deportes, pero al volver, hablamos sobre la rivalidad de Rafa Nadal con Novak Djokovic. 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
6: Before you buy generic Viagra, see how you can get 9 tablets.

0: Somos CNN, el líder mundial en noticias.
1: Hello, I'm Roger Federer. Anything else or that's good?
2: Estuvo bien, de hecho, estuvo genial. 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
3: I thought this could maybe gonna show some more normal pictures, you know, holding a trophy. A lot of them crying on the pictures, so you know, looking back, I'm like, oh, why did you do this? You know, couldn't you hold it until the locker room? You know, but I mean, I enjoyed it so much on that court, and I couldn't keep emotions under control.
2: Federer llegó a ganar 20 Grand Slams, superando con creces el récord de 14 de Pete Sampras, y a menudo ganara o perdiera contra quien jugara, se conmovía hasta las lágrimas. 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
1: This is tough.
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3: People really know me. Remember that crazy guy who used to commentate every shot I missed, cried after matches, broke rackets, threw rackets in defense, and just be so emotional and torn, you know, on the court.
2: De 2004 a 2008, Federer pasó un récord de 237 semanas consecutivas en lo más alto del ranking mundial. 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
3: People would say my play was effortless. Most of the time they meant it as a compliment, but it used to frustrate me when they would say he barely broke a sweat or is even trying. The truth is I had to work very hard to make it look easy.
2: Federer jugó profesionalmente durante casi un cuarto de siglo, compartiendo escenario con grandes rivales como Rafael Nadal y Novak Djokovic, el llamado Big Three, que dominó el deporte en una era extraordinaria. 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
3: I think when I retired and we were all sitting there crying about me retiring or because of the music or who knows, everybody had their own reasons why they were crying. So I think we all know how fortunate we are.
2: Dijo que el tenis era un pasatiempo que se convirtió en una carrera maravillosa. 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
4: You've been on Time Magazine's list this year of 100 most influential people, yeah, and People Magazine's list of most sexiest men.
3: Yeah, don't talk about it.
4: I was going to say, though, I mean, given your famous modesty, surely that's got to make you blush, and I can see your cheeks going pink right now.
3: It is awkward. What can I say? It's been fun, you know, actually the last couple of years, you know. I would say the more success you have, the better looking you get.
2: Federer no ha jugado desde 2022 cuando se retiró, pero siempre estuvo destinado al Salón de la Fama y fue elegido en el primer intento. 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
3: As you can tell, I'm still writing my love letter to tennis. My time as a player is done, but tennis will always stand at the intersection of everything I care most about.
6: Love you, Roger! Yeah.
7: Roger, many, many congratulations. You have experienced so many highs in your career. I wonder, how do you think joining the Hall of Fame is going to compare to all of that?
3: It's definitely going to be a moment in time, and potentially for a lot of people, a long time coming. But it's an incredible moment, I think, for my team and my family. Also, maybe all my fans, you know, to see me getting enshrined and inducted into the International Tennis Hall of Fame. So it's nice to stop time for a second, be able to be really grateful and thank everybody who has helped me along the way. So it's going to be definitely a very special day tomorrow.
7: You beat everybody in your era and also the biggest names from the previous generation. If you could play anybody already in the Hall of Fame, if the tennis gods would grant you that, who would you pick and why?
3: Yeah, so I would have a little list probably together. I would love to play maybe Rod Laver, Bjorn Borg, John McEnroe, Stefan Edberg, Boris Becker, and again against Pete Sampras. I think those would be my favorite players to play against. I've always admired their personalities, what they have achieved, and what they represent in the game. So that would be a very special match.
7: It's wonderful that now you get to sit alongside them in the hall. Roger, I followed your career very closely, and from your first big win at Wimbledon to your very last match, there were a lot of tears. I would imagine this ceremony will be quite emotional for you. So when do you think you might start getting choked up on Saturday?
3: Yes, good question. I'm also not sure yet. So far, you know, I've arrived in Newport a couple of days ago after playing the exhibition match with Andy Roddick, Agassi, and McEnroe in New York, where we had an amazing time, and I've been answering a lot of questions already about entering the Hall of Fame, and it's just nice to be in front of the media again and talking about all my memories. And so far I've been actually really, really good, you know, so I'm maybe, I don't want to say confident that tomorrow I get through it without any tears or not getting too emotional, but maybe also I'm just really at peace with my career. It's been an amazing journey. I don't think of it all the time, but I'm just really, really happy to be back. But it's true that, of course, if I'm speaking about the game and all the gratitude that I have, and having then, you know, my entire family there, from my parents to my wife to my four children, and, you know, my whole team from coaching staff and physios, etc., I think it could hit home very hard. And like you said, I have been an emotional character in defeats, but also in victories, actually. So the happy cries has been something that has followed me throughout my career. And if it happens tomorrow, it will be more memorable for me personally. But I hope I get through the speech with not too many hiccups. We'll see.
7: Your happy tears were the best happy tears. I mean, I'm curious, though, now that you've had some time to reflect on your career, did you ever figure out why you used to get so emotional?
3: Don't know. It's a great question. I'm not exactly sure. I mean, I used to cry a bunch when I was a little junior, you know, going through matches, and it'd be tough for me to accept losses and so forth, and throw a tantrum, etc. But then all of a sudden, I remember I played against Sampras at Wimbledon in 2001, and I win the match, I go to my knees, and I shake hands with Pete, and you know, he's my hero, and it's 7-5 in the third, and it's my first time on center court, and these emotions came all over me, and I was like, what is going on? Like, this is not who I am normally. And then it just kind of kept on happening 2 years later when I won my first major at Wimbledon, and I'm a Wimbledon champion, and it just kind of
1: stayed throughout my career. It didn't happen all the time, you know. It's not like I cried at every match I won, but at some really specific moments, like the French Open in 09 and maybe also, I guess, the Australian Open 17. You know, there's some like really big markers throughout my career, milestone victories that have meant so, so much because maybe the sacrifice was massive and I was holding a lot of pressure in. And then that was the way to show it, and I couldn't control it. And then, of course, I would struggle on the mic, like when I retired also in London in 2002. It was really hard to get those words out. But, you know, it just made it so much more memorable, actually, to have those emotions and actually share it with the people.
5: Hablemos de números y de los títulos de Grand Slam de Roger Federer, Rafael Nadal y Novak Djokovic. 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
2: And in one second, looks like, okay. Now, maybe you will not be able to keep doing what you are doing. So,
3: is it scary?
2: Yes, because at 19 years old, of course, you feel everything in a different way.
3: You do express throughout the documentary anxiety and stress about all of this, which is presumably understandable. Your wife talks about it. You went to see a psychiatrist at some point or a therapist to try to get through it. This is going to resonate with people all over the world, particularly men, young men. Tell me about the level of anxiety and stress, having to go out, for instance, at one point with a bottle of water the whole time, you know, and how you work through that.
2: Yes, I mean, probably because I went through a lot of injuries, a lot of pressure, and I always thought that I need to fix things for myself in terms of mental strength, no? But right from on that, when I was, my feeling was, okay, I cannot go out on the street without a bottle of water on my hand. So, that's a big deal. So I need to find help. Yeah. And that's what I did. I went to a psychologist first, but then I went to the psychiatrist.
3: Yes, psychiatrist.
2: Mm-hmm. And then after that, I started with some medication for a while, and I was able to start feeling improvements. No, after a couple of months, and then of course that was for around a year, and then of course I recovered and I. Never again.
3: Your rituals. I once asked you about it. You know, a lot of people say it's OCD, whatever. And I asked you about your rituals when you won in Australia a few years ago. And you said, do you think I do this kind of stuff off the court? No, it's for me to feel in control and safe on the court. Tell me a little bit more about that, because you really do talk about it a lot in the documentary. You explain it.
2: Yeah, because I think it was, I mean, people approach that little bit like a superstition, mm-hmm. or that I need to do that. I mean, probably people, when they watch me do all of this on the court, they think that I am doing all these things in my real life too. And it's completely the opposite. You know, I was very organized on a tennis court, because probably all these issues helped me to stay focused and to don't think much on other stuff, not just stay a little bit on my bubble, no? To be honest, outside of the tennis court, I mean, you can talk with my people. I am not that organized. I don't have all these rituals. But that really helped me.
3: It did.
2: To stay focused on what I needed to be.
3: Yeah, well, it worked. I mean, you know, obviously the record stands.
4: Pero De la rivalidad entre los tres grandes del tenis, el mano a mano que queda más desbalanceado de todos está entre Novak Djokovic y Roger Federer. 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
5: At times I was really pissed off to be part of the era with them, but at the same time now when I reflect on everything that I've been through with these guys, I'm grateful because they've made me the player that I am today. They made me stronger, both mentally, physically. My game was improved because of all these matches that we played against each other, mostly because of the matches that I lost to them, you know, some big matches. So, you know, that made me wonder, that made me suffer and really go deep into understanding with my team of how to make myself better on the court.
1: Segunda pausa en CNN Deportes, pero al volver, hablamos sobre la rivalidad de Rafa Nadal con Novak Djokovic. 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
6: Tienes 5 minutos. 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

0: Vamos ahora con información de inmigración, y es que una solicitante de asilo venezolana que fue detenida por ICE en el Aeropuerto Internacional de Atlanta habló con CNN tras su liberación de un centro de detención en Georgia. Este es el reporte de Shimon Prokup.
1: Four, six guys came out of nowhere and like in plain clothes and pushed me to a wall, you know, that there is like an L shape, so in that corner they pushed me to a wall, they start grabbing my backpack, my carry-on, without saying any word, and at this point I saw that I was being assaulted.
2: One of the new ways that ICE officers are ramping up enforcement and trying to detain people is at U.S. airports all across the country.
1: They took me to the ICE office in downtown Atlanta, and they said, I don't know if they thought that I could understand English, but one agent, the one that drove me there, told to the other agent, TSA is pitching us a lot of people today. True or not, that is something I overheard. They were not talking to me.
2: She was taken to a detention center in Lumpkin, Georgia, where she stayed for 21 days.
3: Those centers are there for break you down, and you decide to go.
1: I still feel sore, like my tailbones, because you are sitting in metal all the time. It's sore. My back is like, I even when I am already in my bed, still sore.
2: We're in the next step of this process. So she went to the ICE office, and now we're here at another location where they sent her. They told her she had to go here, otherwise she was going to get arrested, and we believe it's for her to get an ankle monitor.
3: They don't know if I'm a criminal. They see an ankle monitor.
2: Vatia says as part of her asylum application, which was filed in 2019, immigration officials previously told her, quote, you may remain in the U.S. until your asylum application is decided.
1: I have my work authorization, my driver's license that will expire in 2030. And even when I understand that, like, pending asylum is not a status, you are authorized to be in the country until your case is heard and decided.

0: Y continuamos con historias de inmigración, y es que una solicitante de asilo venezolana que fue detenida por ICE en el Aeropuerto Internacional de Atlanta, bueno, habló con CNN tras su liberación de un centro de detención en Georgia. Este es el reporte de Shimon Prokop.
1: Four, six guys came out of nowhere and like in plain clothes and pushed me to a wall, you know, that there is like an L shape, so in that corner. They push me to a wall, they start grabbing my backpack, my carry-on, without saying any word. And at this point, I saw that I was being assaulted.
2: One of the new ways that ICE officers are ramping up enforcement and trying to detain people is at U.S. airports all across the country.
1: They took me to the ICE office in downtown Atlanta, and they said, I don't know if they thought that I could understand English, but one agent, the one that drove me there, told the other agent, TSA is pitching us a lot of people today. True or not, that is something I overheard. They were not talking to me.
2: She was taken to a detention center in Lumpkin, Georgia, where she stayed for 21 days.
3: Those centers are there for break you down, and you decide to go.
1: I still feel sore, like my tailbones, because you are sitting in metal all the time. It's sore. My back is like, I even when I am already in my bed, still sore.
2: We're in the next step of this process. So she went to the ICE office, and now we're here at another location where they sent her. They told her she had to go here, otherwise she was going to get arrested, and we believe it's for her to get an ankle monitor.
3: They don't know if I'm a criminal. They see an ankle monitor.
2: Vatia says as part of her asylum application, which was filed in 2019, immigration officials previously told her, quote, you may remain in the U.S. until your asylum application is decided.
1: I have my work authorization, my driver's license that will expire in 2030. Even when I understand that, like, pending asylum is not a status, you are authorized to be in the country until your case is heard and decided.

0: Vamos ahora con información de inmigración, y es que una solicitante de asilo venezolana que fue detenida por ICE en el Aeropuerto Internacional de Atlanta habló con CNN tras su liberación de un centro de detención en Georgia. Este es el reporte de Shimon Prokup.
1: Four, six guys came out of nowhere and like in plain clothes and pushed me to a wall, you know, that there is like an L shape, so in that corner. They push me to a wall, they start grabbing my backpack, my carry-on, without saying any word. And at this point, I saw that I was being assaulted.
2: One of the new ways that ICE officers are ramping up enforcement and trying to detain people is at U.S. airports all across the country.
1: They took me to the ICE office in downtown Atlanta, and they said, I don't know if they thought that I could understand English, but one agent, the one that drove me there, told to the other agent, TSA is pitching us a lot of people today. True or not, that is something I overheard. They were not talking to me.
2: She was taken to a detention center in Lumpkin, Georgia, where she stayed for 21 days.
3: Those centers are there for break you down, and you decide to go.
1: I still feel sore, like my tailbones, because you are sitting in metal all the time. It's sore. My back is like, I even when I am already in my bed, still sore.
2: We're in the next step of this process. So she went to the ICE office, and now we're here at another location where they sent her. They told her she had to go here, otherwise she was going to get arrested, and we believe it's for her to get an ankle monitor.
3: They don't know if I'm a criminal. They see an ankle monitor.
2: Vatia says as part of her asylum application, which was filed in 2019, immigration officials previously told her, quote, you may remain in the U.S. until your asylum application is decided.
1: I have my work authorization, my driver's license that will expire in 2030. Even when I understand that, like, pending asylum is not a status, you are authorized to be in the country until your case is heard and decided.

0: líder mundial en noticias.
1: Hello, I'm Roger Federer. Anything else? Or that's good.
2: Estuvo bien, de hecho, estuvo genial. 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
3: I thought this could maybe going to show some more normal pictures, you know, holding a trophy. A lot of them crying on the pictures, so you know, looking back, I'm like, oh, why did you do this? You know, couldn't you hold it until the locker room? You know, but I mean, I enjoyed it so much on that court, and I couldn't keep emotions under control.
2: Federer llegó a ganar 20 Grand Slams, superando con creces el récord de 14 de Pete Sampras, y a menudo ganara o perdiera contra quien jugara, se conmovía hasta las lágrimas. 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
1: This is tough.
2: Pero no siempre estuvo tan relajado. 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
3: People really know me. Remember that crazy guy who used to commentate every shot I missed, cried after matches, broke rackets, threw rackets in defense, and just be so emotional and torn, you know, on the court.
2: De 2004 a 2008, Federer pasó un récord de 237 semanas consecutivas en lo más alto del ranking mundial. 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
3: People would say my play was effortless. Most of the time they meant it as a compliment, but it used to frustrate me when they would say he barely broke a sweat or is even trying. The truth is I had to work very hard to make it look easy.
2: Federer jugó profesionalmente durante casi un cuarto de siglo, compartiendo escenario con grandes rivales como Rafael Nadal y Novak Djokovic, el llamado Big Three, que dominó el deporte en una era extraordinaria. 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
3: I think when I retired and we were all sitting there crying about me retiring or because of the music or who knows, everybody had their own reasons why they were crying. So I think we all know how fortunate we are.
2: Dijo que el tenis era un pasatiempo que se convirtió en una carrera maravillosa. 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
4: You've been on Time Magazine's list this year of 100 most influential people, yeah. And People Magazine's list of most sexiest men.
3: Yeah, don't talk about it.
4: I was going to say, though, I mean, given your famous modesty, surely that's got to make you blush. And I can see your cheeks going
3: pink right now.
4: Yes,
3: it is awkward. What can I say? It's been fun, you know, actually, the last couple of years, you know. I would say the more success you have, the better looking you get.
2: Federer no ha jugado desde 2022 cuando se retiró, pero siempre estuvo destinado al Salón de la Fama y fue elegido en el primer intento. 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
3: As you can tell, I'm still writing my love letter to tennis. My time as a player is done, but tennis will always stand at the intersection of everything I care most about.
6: Love you, Roger! Yeah.
7: Roger, many, many congratulations. You have experienced so many highs in your career. I wonder, how do you think joining the Hall of Fame is going to compare to all of that?
3: It's definitely going to be a moment in time, and potentially for a lot of people, a long time coming, but it's an incredible moment, I think, for my team and my family, also maybe all my fans, you know, to see me getting enshrined and inducted into the International Tennis Hall of Fame. So it's nice to stop time for a second, be able to be really grateful and thank everybody who has helped me along the way. So it's going to be definitely a very special day tomorrow.
7: You beat everybody in your era and also the biggest names from the previous generation. If you could play anybody already in the Hall of Fame, if the tennis gods would grant you that, who would you pick and why?
3: Yeah, so I would have a little list probably together. I would love to play maybe Rod Laver, Bjorn Borg, John McEnroe, Stefan Edberg, Boris Becker, and again against Pete Sampras. I think those would be my my favorite players to play against. I've always admired their personalities, what they have achieved, and what they represent in the game. So that would be a very special match.
7: It's wonderful that now you get to sit alongside them in the hall. Roger, I followed your career very closely, and from your first big win at Wimbledon to your very last match, there were a lot of tears. I would imagine this ceremony will be quite emotional for you. So when do you think you might start getting choked up on Saturday?
3: Yeah, it's a good question. I'm also not sure yet so far. You know, I've arrived in Newport a couple of days ago after playing the exhibition match with Andy Roddick, Agassi, and McEnroe in New York, where we had an amazing time, and I've been answering a lot of questions already about entering the Hall of Fame, and it's just nice to be in front of the media again and talking about all my memories. And so far I've been actually really, really good, you know, so I'm maybe, I don't want to say confident that tomorrow I'll get through it without any tears or not getting too emotional, but maybe also I'm just really at peace with my career. It's been an amazing journey. I don't think of it all the time, but I'm just really, really happy to be back. But it's true that, of course, if I'm speaking about the game and all the gratitude that I have, and having then, you know, my entire family there, from my parents to my wife to my four children, and, you know, my whole team from coaching staff and physios, etc., I think it could hit home very hard. And like you said, I have been an emotional character in defeats, but also in victories, actually. So the happy cries has been something that has followed me throughout my career. And if it happens tomorrow, it will be more memorable for me personally. But I hope I get through the speech with not too many hiccups. We'll see.
7: Your happy tears were the best happy tears. I mean, I'm curious, though, now that you've had some time to reflect on your career, did you ever figure out why you used to get so emotional?
3: Don't know. It's a great question. I'm not exactly sure. I mean, I used to cry a bunch when I was a little junior, you know, going through matches, and it'd be tough for me to accept losses and so forth, and throw a tantrum, etc. But then all of a sudden, I remember I played against Sampras at Wimbledon in 2001, and I win the match, I go to my knees, and I shake hands with Pete, and you know, he's my hero, and it's 7-5 in the third, and it's my first time on center court, and these emotions came all over me, and I was like, what is going on? Like, this is not who I am normally. And then it just kind of kept on happening 2 years later when I won my first major at Wimbledon, and I'm a Wimbledon champion, and it just kind of
1: stayed throughout my career. It didn't happen all the time, you know. It's not like I cried at every match I won, but at some really specific moments, like the French Open in 09 and maybe also, I guess, the Australian Open 17. You know, there's some like really big markers throughout my career, milestone victories that have meant so, so much because maybe the sacrifice was massive and that was holding a lot of pressure in. And then that was the way to show it, and I couldn't control it. And then, of course, I would struggle on the mic, like when I retired also in London in 2002. It was really hard to get those words out. But, you know, it just made it so much more memorable, actually, to have those emotions and actually share it with the people.
5: Hablemos de números y de los títulos de Grand Slam de Roger Federer, Rafael Nadal y Novak Djokovic. 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
2: And in 1 second, looks like, okay. Now maybe you will not be able to keep doing what you are doing. So,
3: is it scary?
2: Yes, because at 19 years old, of course, you feel everything in a different way.
3: You do express throughout the documentary anxiety and stress about all of this, which is presumably understandable. Your wife talks about it. You went to see a psychiatrist at some point or a therapist to try to get through it. This is going to resonate with people all over the world, particularly men, young men. Tell me about the level of anxiety and stress, having to go out, for instance, at one point with a bottle of water the whole time, you know, and how you work through that.
2: Yes, I mean, probably because I went through a lot of injuries, a lot of pressure, and I always thought that I need to fix things for myself in terms of mental strength, no? But right from on that, when I was, my feeling was, okay, I cannot go out on the street without a bottle of water on my hand. So, yeah, that's a big thing. So I need to find help. Yeah. And that's what I did. I went to a psychologist first, but then I went to the psychiatrist.
3: Yes, psychiatrist.
2: Mm-hmm. And then after that, I started with some medication for a while, and I was able to start feeling improvements. No, after a couple of months, and then of course that was for around a year, and then of course I recovered and I. Never again.
3: Your rituals. I once asked you about it. You know, a lot of people say it's OCD, whatever. And I asked you about your rituals when you won in Australia a few years ago. And you said, do you think I do this kind of stuff off the court? No, it's for me to feel in control and safe on the court. Tell me a little bit more about that, because you really do talk about it a lot in the documentary. You explain it.
2: Yeah, because I think it was, I mean, people approach that little bit like a superstition, mm-hmm. or that I need to do that. I mean, probably people, when they watch me do all of this on the court, they think that I am doing all these things in my real life too. And it's completely the opposite. You know, I was very organized on a tennis court, because probably all these issues helped me to stay focused and to don't think much on other stuff, not just stay a little bit on my bubble, no? To be honest, outside of tennis court, I mean, you can talk with my people. I am not that organized. I don't have all these rituals. But that really helped me.
3: It did.
2: To stay focused on what I needed to be.
3: Yeah, well, it worked. I mean, you know, obviously the record stands.
4: Pero De la rivalidad entre los tres grandes del tenis, el mano a mano que queda más desbalanceado de todos está entre Novak Djokovic y Roger Federer. Y es que el serbio le tenía la medida tomada al expreso suizo. De los 50 partidos entre ambos, no le ganó 27 por 23 de Federer. 14 de las victorias del serbio, por cierto, fueron en finales. Entre ellas, 4 en finales de Grand Slam. 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
5: At times I was really pissed off to be part of the era with them, but at the same time now when I reflect on everything that I've been through with these guys, I'm grateful because they've made me the player that I am today. They made me stronger, both mentally, physically. My game was improved because of all these matches that we played against each other, mostly because of the matches that I lost to them, you know, some big matches. So, you know, that made me wonder, that made me suffer and really go deep into understanding with my team of how to make myself better on the court.
1: Segunda pausa en CNN Deportes, pero al volver, hablamos sobre la rivalidad de Rafa Nadal con Novak Djokovic. Tras la pausa, te lo narramos.
6: Cada niño es precioso.